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5: 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Så håll ögonen öppna för Gammalt och Nytt. Hej!
4: Hej!
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7: G'day everybody. Welcome to yet another episode of Ordinary Observations. This will be the last for 2025. I'm sure that will come as no surprise to anybody. But it's been a great year, so thank you all so much for listening. I did mention it briefly last week as well. But now I've seen the Spotify Wrapped for the podcast hosting platform. I can see that 15 people, no less than 15 people, had Ordinary Observations as their number one podcast for the year. So big shout out to those people. I really hope you learned something, because that's a lot of time spent listening to me babble on. I've definitely learned a bunch of stuff, a bunch of interesting things, and that's been a lot of fun. I have struggled a little bit with what to do this next episode on. There have been a few interesting goings-on that have popped up lately. We did get some decent feedback on the Weird News This Summer episode. I really enjoyed making that too. So I thought, you know, maybe doing something similar to that again, but nothing really jumped out at me from the oddball news I sort of tried to dig up online. There's a few channels there that I like to focus on, but nothing really jumped out at me. The Epstein files were supposedly released last Friday. Has anybody read those? I haven't got to them yet, but I haven't seen anything particularly like damning from it. So you'd imagine if something was really crazy, we'd know that by now. It just seems like everybody famous from, you know, so the 90s and the early 2000s were hanging out with him in some way. Something else that has come across my news desk, however, there was a copper theft in Gothenburg this month. And stealing copper is something I have a mild admiration for, really. Perhaps not for the right reasons, but allow me to explain. Theft is obviously not to be encouraged. But you know how you read these great stories or watch these great movies of elaborate heists and you find yourself kind of cheering the thieves on, right? You're kind of hoping they get away with it. Stories like the Great Train Robbery in 1960s in Britain, or the D.B. Cooper plane hijacking over Washington State in the early 70s, if anybody's familiar with either of those two great stories, really. They're fun stories, and there's a million documentaries about them because people kind of admire them, right? D.B. Cooper, for example, got away with a modern equivalent of like $1.6 million and was never heard from again. And I think if you were to ask most people, they'd be cool with that, the fact that he was never caught. Ultimately, nobody was hurt, except for maybe the massive insurance conglomerate that, you know, nobody should care about. I think people have a certain respect for the cunningness and the wit that is required with a good old-fashioned theft like that, right? The more elaborate, the more complicated, the more thought and understanding of the situation has gone into the plan, the better, at least in my opinion. And even better still if it is some inhuman, massive, multi-billion dollar company that is getting stolen from, like a bank, for instance, you know. It's important to point out, sure, that nobody should be getting hurt in these kinds of heists. That's important. Holding people hostage and threatening to kill them, that's obviously no good. Nobody's encouraging that. I got no time for that kind of armed robbery bullshit. But the good old-fashioned bank robbers who would tunnel underneath and dig their way into the vault room and somehow crack the safe and escape from right underneath security's nose, that's cool, and once again, in my opinion. And in a similar vein, I think this is where we're often kind of sympathetic to prison escapees. If someone can plan out a clever escape and outwit the prison security systems, well, maybe they deserve freedom. Right? As long as, yeah, whatever they did to get them in prison in the first place was no kind of horrific violent crime. I'm sure you'll agree. Now, obviously, copper theft is still a crime and once again should not be encouraged, but it feels like the working man's equivalent of a cunning heist, right? The stakes, of course, aren't quite as high as robbing a train or stealing it from a bank or whatever, but most working class people don't have time to sit around a smoky basement or something analyzing the weak points in a bank security system or whatever. Stealing copper, it's a bit more accessible to the everyman, but you still need to have a clever plan. And what I think is most important, you need to have the practical, like hands-on skills to know what you're doing. Where does one find a substantial amount of copper? That's the kind of thing that people who build real stuff would know. How does one gain access to said substantial amount of copper? Again, those are typically places people who know how to build things, that's where they're going to be. How does one take the copper? Often copper's like used for electrics, right? And understandably, that can make stealing it rather perilous. You need to know when it's safe to touch and how to use the tools to cut it out of there, right? How are you going to transport it? Probably in a truck of some description, for which you'll need a truck license. And typically, people with truck licenses tend to be people who do real labor. Builders, rubbish collection, bus drivers, people who fix the power lines, like firefighters, farmers, people who deliver the food to our supermarkets, etc. I don't imagine there are many white-collar criminals out there with heavy vehicle licenses, right? Once you've stolen the copper and got it onto your truck, where are you going to take it? Well, that probably involves some business connections with people who don't ask too many questions. One imagines the scrap metal business to be a tough place to operate at the best of times. I'm only guessing here, but it doesn't seem... You know, you'd imagine it's a sort of cutthroat sort of a situation or cutthroat sort of industry. You're going to need a bit of blue-collar business acumen for these kind of negotiations, right? Otherwise, you've gone through all the hard work stealing the copper and you're just going to get ripped off by the scrap metal guy. Ultimately, my point being that in a modernity of online AI scams run by people just like sitting around computers, taking advantage of the old, the lonely, the financially less advantaged, a bit of theft that requires some cunning, some technical understanding, and the hands-on skills to actually do it without causing harm to anyone's physical well-being is refreshing in a way, I believe. I think that's why people were also so enthralled with like the Louvre theft earlier this year. People didn't care that those guys got caught. They were kind of rooting for it in a little way. And it just so happens that we live in a particularly interesting time for the stolen copper market, right? Once upon a time, it was mostly only useful for plumbing because it's highly malleable, meaning that copper can be bent into strange shapes, around corners, and other obstacles, great for piping. But it's also highly resistant to corrosion, so the water flowing through it will not cause it to rust, ideal, which is cool for us humans. However, we've also managed to harness this crazy power of electricity, and copper just happens to be a fantastic conductor. So it's used for wiring in all our buildings and our power grids, etc., etc. And that's been, you know, that's been the case for a long time now. But now we also have things like mobile phones, computers, which all need copper for their little wirings and internal things going on. However, in particular, over the last 10 years, say, the rising popularity and volume of electric cars being produced worldwide really taken off, as I'm sure you might have noticed, coupled with a slow but increasingly real transition to renewable energy resources, think like solar panels, your wind turbines, your hydro dams, stuff like that, all the infrastructure needed to connect those things to the grid requires a lot of copper, and this has driven up demand, and with demand goes up price. Now, according to Dagens Industri, the Swedish industry newspaper, the value for raw copper as of Friday the 19th of December, which was just before the weekend, was $11,839 to the ton, which is somewhere just over 100,000 Swedish krona. 100 krona per kg, I think is a little bit easier for most of us to think. Now, I'm sure that price is referring to like a very pure raw copper. You're certainly not going to get that kind of money for some dirty old cables you had lying around down at the scrapyard. But you get the point. The world needs more copper now than it ever has, and it costs a lot of money to get it. So what better time than to become a copper thief? So this week we're discussing copper theft. We've got a few good stories. We'll get right into it after the first tune. This one is Wesley Joseph with If Time Could Talk.

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1: Yes, that was Wesley Joseph with If Time Could Talk. Great tune, that one. You're listening to Ordinary Observations with Jack here on K103, Gothenburg's student radio. Now, as promised before that long, dragging out intro there, we're talking stealing copper this week. And recently I saw an article in Jotterbush Posten about some Gothenburg thieves stealing copper. This is the story that put me onto the topic. So, it goes like this. A gang of thieves has been dressing themselves up as road workers and blocking off public streets. Evidently, they've got all the gear, proper uniforms, work trucks, road cones, even the temporary, you know, road work signage that you see in these situations, which is something you've got to give them a bit of respect for. They've done the prep work. They've acquired some good uniforms and some good props. That's clever stuff. And this is just the kind of cunning scheme that would work perfectly here in Gothenburg, right? Everybody who lives here will understand immediately what I mean by that. But for our international audience, the key thing you need to know is that Gothenburg is perpetually undergoing some kind of rebuild, which I won't complain about. I am a fan of investing in public infrastructure. I'll go on the record and say that. I like the idea of allocating more space in our city for pedestrians, cyclists, trams, buses, and less cars. I'm all about that kind of thing. I'm all about reducing car-dependent infrastructure. And it's a great thing. We're building new apartment buildings all the time, new commercial spaces. I agree to somebody who's yelling Vestlanken right now. I agree that Vestlanken seems to be taking way longer than it should, and it seems to be a general disaster. But I think it'll be great once it's done. I really hope so, because I've said that to a lot of people. Regardless of whatever your take is, it's a simple fact of life that Göteborg right now is plagued with seemingly perpetual, endless construction everywhere you look. So, these clever criminals, they found their niche, right? Hiding in plain sight, in fact, hiding in high visibility workwear, residents of other cities might be surprised by some seemingly unplanned roadworks popping up and blocking off their street, preventing them from driving their Range Rover into their apartment building. Gothenburgers, however, or Göteborgare, are so desensitized to this, however, that nobody bothered to call the municipality and ask what was going on. Now, once they blocked off the street, evidently, these copper bandits opened up the manholes in the street and just climbed on down, where they were able to help themselves to all sorts of electrical cables made of copper. Now, I don't know how long this whole process takes, right? I would have imagined that it would take a fair bit of work to remove any genuinely valuable mass of copper cable. It doesn't seem like a quick process. You'd think if somebody cut a copper cable underground, under the street, it would have some kind of like immediate power supply consequence that would draw attention from the companies who genuinely manage such vital public infrastructure, but they've been getting away with it, so this copper stealing gang must be decent at what they do, is my point here. Now, Polisens Third Undersökningsledare, or the Police Preliminary Investigator Ulf Andersson, has confirmed at least 3 separate thefts in this manner this autumn, early winter, adding that the thieves have made off with millions of krona worth of copper. Just how many millions of krona worth of copper? He dared not to specify, nor would he say exactly which streets or where in the city the thieves had stolen the copper from. I presume that's to prevent any would-be copycat thieves from getting any clever ideas and seeing if they can, you know, replicate the move. Police Preliminary Investigator Ulf Andersson seemed to be at pains to point out that such damages are, of course, a much greater problem than simply losing the value of the copper. Pinching a little copper is all fun and games, of course, until the power goes out or the telephone network drops. And that can be, obviously, vital for communications. We rely on power to survive. In fact, these particular crimes are being treated not just as theft now, but rather as sabotage, which must be considered greater crime or worse, depending on how you want to phrase that. Ulf Andersson, Police Preliminary Investigator Ulf Andersson, to you and me, points out that whoever committed said sabotage must have had a certain level of expertise, which once again is what I was saying before, and that it might have even been a kind of foreign theft gang on the job, which is an interesting proposition. One wonders where such an international copper looting gang might come from, right? It's not like Gothenburg is just across the border from anywhere else. They must have traveled for quite some time and distance to get here. So you would think that for any international copper stealing gang, there would have been copper to be stolen closer to home for them, wherever that might happen to be. But we digress. Police preliminary investigator Ulf Andersen warned the community to stay vigilant out there. So if you see any suspicious looking road workers who seem to just pop up out of nowhere and start hauling loads of cable out of manholes in the street, please give the company responsible for dealing with cables at that location a call and ask if they had any planned work there that day. Now, this was, again, an instruction from police preliminary investigator Ulf Andersen, and I don't know if police preliminary investigator Ulf Andersen understands that most regular people probably don't walk around with the kind of knowledge of which company is responsible for the underground cables in that area. But you get the idea, right? You get the point. If you see some dodgy people pulling up some crazy cable and then hightailing it out of there, let the police know. Right, so that was how we got into this. This is Gothenburg Thieves Dressed as Road Workers. Coming up next, after the break, we've got German men stealing a railroad. This next tune is Sky, spelled S-K-A-A-I with M-I-Sick. M-I-Sick.

0: Vill du att vi spelar din musik? Maila musik@k103.se.
1: Yes, that was Sky with Am I Sick. Another great tune there. We're talking Copper Theft here on Ordinary Observations on K103, Gothenburg Student Radio. This beautiful, cold, wet, windy Wednesday afternoon, evening. Next up, we've got German men stealing some railroad. Way, way back in 2007, a German court found three men guilty of stealing over 4 kilometers worth of railroading, weighing almost 500 tons, in the intention of selling it for scrap metal, you see. Similar to our roadworking crew here in Gothenburg. The court said the men had been cosplaying as demolition workers employed by German national rail operator Deutsche Bahn. Now, they had been using blowtorches to carve up a piece of disused track between two small villages in the state of Hesse, pretty central Germany. Seems to be all farmland, from what I could see on Google Maps, and small villages for a long way in all directions. So you can understand why a few guys with some tools and maybe a couple uniforms would get away with this kind of thing, right? Not many eyes, especially if the track was not in active use anymore. Apparently, this is great, they'd even faked pamphlets explaining and apologizing for the noise of the demolition to hand out to residents who did live within earshot of the track. And that is exactly the sort of cunning little trick I can't help but feel a little bit of admiration for in this kind of job. It's a nice touch, I gotta say it. With these kind of railway theft jobs, usually what they'll do is steal the copper wiring from the signal boxes. So understandably, it's a lot easier to steal signal cabling than it is to cut up the track itself, right? Unfortunately, signal cabling theft happens all the time and causes great delays in train services all over the world every day. Because it's quite easy to steal. Signal cabling just runs alongside the tracks, which typically run through some pretty rural areas of countryside between towns and cities. So it's really difficult to keep an eye on all the copper cabling just sitting beside the track there. And then, you know, it's important for driving the train safely, but it's very easy to steal. And so again, I think that's why we have to show a little bit of admiration for these particular railway thieves who are prepared to put in the hard yards of not only stealing the comparatively easy, obtainable copper cabling, signal cabling, but also they were prepared to use blowtorches to cut through the steel tracks and cart that away, because that's worth good money too. That is tough work. I gotta give it to them. All up, the stolen tracks were estimated to be worth around 170,000 euro in scrap, which is a good haul, I'd hope you'd agree. At the time they were caught, they'd been able to convert about 100,000 euros of that into actual money, which is, you know, the articles I were reading were kind of sort of sneering at them, implying that was not very impressive, but that seems like a lot of money to me. That's a lot of money. Nothing to sneeze at, in my opinion. In what is a beautiful display of German practicality, really, the Regional Education Ministry, presumably for Hesse, the state of Hesse, even used the situation to construct a math problem for a school exam. So asking students to make calculations around the weight, volume, and subsequent value of the steel that had been stolen. And isn't that a fantastic teaching opportunity, really? We've all had to take these ridiculous math tests as kids, right? With the silly questions about like a man who has an obscene amount of pineapples or whatever, or like a child eating 30 something chocolate bars that'll immediately give her diabetes. You know what I mean? You've had these questions before. So it's refreshing to see the education system share some practical real world

three guys moving 476 tons of track. How long, anybody out there know how long that'll take? Because it seems like quite a while. You know, even moving a couple tons of track a day would be, that seems like good going in my mind. I don't know what's reasonable, but my point being is here, they were obviously doing this for quite some time before they were caught. Now, two of the men confessed and were given 18-month suspended sentences, which, as I understand, means that you just have to not misbehave. You have to go meet your parole officer every once in a while, something like that. You can't commit any more crimes, otherwise you'll get in trouble. And the third man, who I suppose was the ringleader of the whole thing, he was given a 25-month prison sentence. So, sucks to be him. This all happened back in 2006, as I mentioned, almost 20 years ago now, actually. The three men were all aged in their late 20s at this time, which is younger than I would have expected, but good for them. Good for the, you know, some young men showing some fucking initiative. How about that? I really do wonder how their lives have turned out since then, right? So if you happen to be listening, fellas, I'm sure you're obviously out of prison by now. If you were caught unlawfully dismantling an old railway line in Germany back in 2006, do give us a call. We'd love to get you on the show, answer some questions sometime. Until then, however, we'll go to the next tune, and then we're going to talk about a massive Romanian copper haul. This next song is called "Tis the Season" by Sibyl Atta and Taken by Trees.

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1: Indeed, you're listening to Ordinary Observations on K103, Gotham Earth Student Radio. We're talking steel and copper. One of the great crimes, really. Next up, we turn to Romania, a country that you'd suspect would produce some of the best copper thieves in the business. Can I say that? I'm not really sure. Henry Mannering seems to believe I can. A crime that website Romanian-insider.com has dubbed the theft of the year, end quote. Now, I imagine that's a pretty hotly contested title. Can I say that? I'm not so sure. The year in question was 2018. A small city called Arad, A-R-A-D, not sure how to pronounce that properly, but Arad is what I'm going to say, in western Romania near the border with Hungary. A man sent an email to a business, evidently dealing in large quantities of building supplies and construction materials. He wanted all the copper he could get. All the copper they had to sell, he was going to buy it. And that would turn out to be no less than 414 tons. Real Harry Potter on the Hogwarts Express moment, right? You know, in the first movie where he says, "We'll take the lot, thanks," after the old lady with the trolley asks if they want to buy any lollies from it. You know, he's got that fat stack of cash his parents left behind for him. And now, it doesn't say if this man provided any justification or details on what job he had planned, that he needed all that copper that he could possibly get. But you wonder if that kind of thing would raise a few eyebrows, at least. I've never bought any industrial amount of copper. I imagine that not many people who listen to Ordinary Observations have. So I don't have much to go off here, but I would guess it would at least come up in conversation, right? If you're buying 414 tons of copper, surely somebody is at least going to ask, "Oh, what do you got planned? What are you building?" You know? Sorry. Regardless, I guess the buyer must have given the supplier a good lie, because everything else was also made up. His name? Fake. The company he was buying the copper on behalf of? Fake. The three trucks he sent to pick up the copper? Those were real, but they all had fake licenses and registrations. Driver IDs, driver identifications, all stolen from the deceased. And whatever other documentation is necessary to make this kind of purchase, also fake. It was all made up. As I understand it, I didn't go too deep on sort of Romanian transport law, but I understand it that when you're buying huge quantities of stuff like this, you have to say where you're taking it to as well. So that was all made up. That was all a lie. I have no idea how the financial part of this transaction is supposed to go down. It does strike me as interesting that these, you know, no good low-life criminals were able to load up and drive off with all the products before any money had changed hands. And when I say all the product, I mean 414 tons of copper. That's worth somewhere between 2 to 3 million euros, right? A huge amount of money. Call me paranoid, perhaps. But if that was my business, I'd ask to see at least some of that cash up front before all that copper left my depot. Just me, just an idea, guys. I don't know about you, but that would seem to make sense. Evidently, this is not how things work, because the thieves were able to make all 20 or so trips needed to transport the 400 plus tons of copper before employees realized something was not adding up here. Regardless, after a couple days and a browse through some of the municipality security camera footage, police were able to track down the large quantity of copper to a warehouse in the town of Arad, about 20 minutes drive away. So it was all good. Ultimately, they were able to recover all the missing copper, and it was returned to the yard of the supplies company. Police didn't release any information about the filthy scammers involved in this con, but presumably, you know, they got some kind of inconvenient jail sentence. But yeah, there you go. That's obviously a pretty impressive one. I guess they didn't have it for long, but to steal 414 tons of copper is a lot bigger than most of the jobs that I was finding online. So you got to give them credit for that. Well, it seems they got the stealing it part of it, right? It's the aftermarket part. They didn't drive far enough away. So, you know, there's a lesson to be learnt there for anybody, any budding copper thieves out there. A novel approach. Good on ya. This next tune is by a band called Broken Cocklocks. It's called Fuck Him, is all I can think of.

0: Tune in to K103 to keep track of the vivid city of Gothenburg.
1: Yes, indeed. It's K103, Ordinary Observations. We're talking copper theft, and that's actually all I had for you. It turns out there's a bunch of great stories, but it turns out they do become sort of similar after a while. A lot of people, can I say, a lot of drug enthusiasts end up stealing copper from, you know, different things, and it's just a real pain. And it's not like a good story. It just ends up being a massive nuisance for everybody involved. Another thing was manhole covers. Obviously, they're lying everywhere around the streets. There's good copper constituent of that, as well as, you know, other scrap metals that you can sell. Imagine if you rocked up to a scrap metal yard and said to the individual running the joint, "Look, how much will you pay me for these manhole covers?" You know, presumably with like the city logo on them or something. I imagine you won't get much money for that. But anyway, it's a problem. So I went down a little bit of a manhole cover rabbit hole. I came across the fact that the man-made object to travel the fastest, that the fastest ever traveling man-made object was a manhole cover launched into space by an atomic explosion. So I think next time I'll try to incorporate that in some way. I'll see if there's any other fun, interesting stories about that kind of thing. But yeah, that's all we've had. We've got the Gothenburg thieves dressed up as road workers to steal copper. We've got German railway dudes cutting the copper up, pretending to be employees of Deutsche Bahn, cutting up the copper, stealing, 4 kilometers worth of train tracks there. And we had some Romanian scammers who sent a couple clever emails and managed to drive away scot-free with 414 tons of copper before they were, you know, subsequently caught. But that's not important. Look, you guys, thank you so much once again for listening into Ordinary Observations this year. Hope you learned something. As I mentioned, you go have yourselves a bloody Merry Christmas out there and a great new year. You'll hear from me, early January sometime. In the meantime, this last tune is Kneecap with Sub Focus, No Comment. Can't you go-

0: Du lyssnar på precis den musik som vi tycker är världens bästa just nu. Känslan av kontroll gick från 100 till 0. På 103 Studentradio. 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
1: Welcome to the show about nothing. My name is Fatima Amalou and it's a perfect sunny Saturday here in Gothenburg. I am so thrilled, also sweaty, and I was about to take off my shirt and the time cat caught up with me, so I'm sitting here with like one arm out of my shirt.
3: She's halfway there.
1: halfway
2: as,
1: naked.
2: As you can hear, we're at a live in the studio live on the sunny day and it is warm in here.
1: It is warm.
2: Please stay tuned. We're going to be talking about love and how it evolved maybe over time.
1: And
2: other topics related to it, obviously.
1: Forced love, romantic love.
3: Platonic love, maybe.
1: Yeah, let's catch that too.
2: Hateful love, so, you know, the usual.
1: I do want to mention something quickly though. I don't know if you heard it, but Marie's voice is not distorted.
3: Yes, it's here.
1: It's here in the studio. Marie is back.
2: The queen of ADSM.
1: 90s, man, 90s.
2: ASMR.
3: I'm wearing a choker today, so...
1: Yeah,
3: you cannot see 90s. It, but you can imagine it right now.
1: Yeah. So, the show about nothing, sunny Saturday in Gothenburg, and we are going to be talking about love. And a breather. Here is a song called A Brief Moment, which is fitting, by Harriet Naur.

0: Welcome back to the show about nothing, where today we are going to be talking about, well, I was going to say love, but it doesn't feel like, it's not love, like, no. We're not going to be here all cliche, we're talking about love, because we're going to talk about how, like, romance versus business, arranged marriages and stuff like that.
1: Don't you worry, it's not going to be cheesy.
0: It's not like, oh, I want someone to bring me chocolates and flowers. But anyway, so the other, like, I don't know, a few weeks ago, I think I was just sitting on the bus on my way to work, and I got this idea of, like, no, I just started, sometimes I'm philosophical, guys, it happens, and I was wondering, like, how I 2 years ago, this story is so great, guys, just hang tight.
2: We'll get to the start in a second.
1: God, I'm so excited.
0: No, but 2 years ago, I listened to Fredrik Lindström's Summer Talk. I have actually mentioned this in the show before. It's a P1 radio station concept where every year, every summer, they invite people to share their life story or something there that's important to them. And his main subject was that, his idea was that romance is today's new religion, at least in Sweden, where we're supposedly like a country, a non-religious country, a secular, is that a word? Secular country.
1: Mm-hmm. Yeah.
0: And that romance has become the new thing. And I was just thinking about how, I know throughout the majority of history, as we know it, at least, it's mostly been a business transaction, right? So I don't remember what the actual question was that I asked, but I asked my beloved friends in our joined chat about this something. And then Max went on this huge rant, which I'm going to, not rant, but I'm going to let him take over right here.
2: He's selling it like a lot. But yeah, that's how we found the topic. To be fair, we didn't actually make any plans. We basically showed up 20 minutes before the show doing this live show and being like, oh, right, we have that topic. Let's just scribble something down. I was like, so if we seem a bit out of the beat, then that is normal. Welcome to the show about nothing, where we talk about everything and nothing. No, so basically romance was even shunned for a while. I don't know if you guys know about this, but it was shunned in a relationship because it could literally spell the doom to you and even your parents and their parents.
1: I got a question.
0: What do you mean?
1: What is shunned?
2: Shunned is not looked kindly upon.
0: Yeah, shame,
1: okay.
0: Sort of.
1: Shame, yeah. Right. Yeah, thank you.
2: Hit someone with a stick kind of thing.
0: But what you're saying makes me think of, like, when you're, like, in stereotypically in romantic movies, if your boyfriend is overwhelming you with gifts, then that means that they have a partner on the side or something.
2: That's not quite what I meant. What I meant was more that, for the longest time, existence was about survival.
0: Right.
2: So imagine some peasants somewhere in the middle of fuck nowhere on a farm. And, you know, if they would marry out of love to, I don't know, someone who couldn't help out this farm or something.
0: All right, okay.
2: Then you're kind of screwed.
0: Like, when you didn't consider the actual business thing.
2: Exactly. Then, so if you just married out of romance, you were basically dead fish, but then
0: unless
2: in the water.
0: You fell in love with a prince or a princess. And,
2: true. But prince and princesses didn't marry commoners, no. Usually. There is always
0: true.
2: One here and there. What they did have was mistresses.
0: Well, a few kings did that because they could.
2: True.
0: I mean, queens couldn't really do that.
2: Well, kind of true, yeah, but it was.
0: Have you heard of Henry
2: commonly
0: VIII? Sorry.
2: Actually,
0: go ahead.
2: Yeah, I have. But so kings and queens obviously married diplomatically. So, for example, the neighbor kingdom that you've been fighting for, I don't know, 600 years or something, if you could marry them together, that would increase the ties. For example, Marie Antoinette, I want to say, is actually Austrian.
0: Yeah.
2: And it was to.
0: But she was not a princess either.
2: No, she was a duchess or something.
0: She was, some
2: lord,
0: sort of.
2: Basically.
0: Yeah.
2: But that was good enough to increase the ties because in the end, all the lords slept with each other anyway, so they ended up knowing, you know, oh yeah, here, my second sister or half sister or whatever is married to the king of France.
1: What an inside club.
2: Yeah, basically. It's basically incest over three
0: corners. I was going to say, there's this theory about the Spanish. Now that Belén is not here, she's going to be like, she's probably going to yell at me afterwards. But there's a theory of the Spanish lispy S came to be because the Spanish king was so in, like, he was so incestually produced that he was like not a pretty dude
1: and he couldn't say
0: S, so he forced everyone to. This seems like a legend, right? But that's something that's being said.
2: But talking about nobles, also, you had some crazy scenarios, including like not my lineage of tree of if you go the right directions up my generations, but the neighbor generation, they had gotten three daughters, and you had two options: either kill the wife. Or maybe ask like one of your cousins who has many sons to be like, "Hey, yo, I need a son."
0: Yeah.
2: And so it was a family secret for many years.
0: Like you would take over their son, you mean?
2: No, you would have your cousin sleep with your wife to produce a son.
0: But no, because that would mean you admit to the fact that you're the one who can't produce kids.
2: Exactly, sons. Which is extremely modern for the time. So it was either, you know, blame the wife or, you know, try to produce a son somehow.
0: I don't know. My gut feeling is saying that blaming the wife is that, like, you could just, depending on the times, you could go like, she's a witch, you know, and she's out of the way.
2: Yeah, depending also where you are. But
0: yeah. Imagine.
2: But that doesn't tie in with romance.
0: Well, we have business as well, which is I think it's still relevant. There's something, I have a fun fact. Well, talking about romance and business, because you mentioned Marie Antoinette. And Marie Antoinette, she was married to the king of France, who was decapitated, Louis XIV, the 14th.
1: Mm-hmm.
0: And
2: they were all called Louis, so I mean, it's difficult.
1: 14 of them at least, so.
0: Yeah. No, actually not. Sometimes they're like, you know, I don't like the number 7. I'm going to go for 10.
1: Oh, okay.
0: But anyway, but there's a theory about her having a love relationship with Axel von Fersen.
2: Which was extremely common for nobles.
0: Right.
2: Partially also common for, you know, middle class, upper, lower class as well.
0: Possibly. You can get back to that. What I wanted to say that they have now been able to, this is just like random fact, but they have now very, very recently been able to see what, like they, because they sent a lot of letters, and now they have been able to produce some sort of visual of what was said. Before, like, the ink was, like, too dried out and stuff. So that's fairly recent.
1: Mm-hmm.
0: Fun fact.
2: Interesting.
0: Yeah, right.
2: But like I said, it was kind of common to have mistresses or mistrerers.
0: Yeah, I don't know
2: male
0: if
2: version.
0: Lovers.
2: Yeah, I guess,
1: boys.
2: Yeah.
0: Yeah, boys.
2: Solely because it was an arranged marriage, it was understood that, I mean, romance is not something we invented in the last 200 years, although some people would want to think that. It seemed to have always been around. Emotional attachment to other humans seemed to have always been around. So that was already understood at the time. And it was mostly accepted in certain, I mean, depends on where you are. And I mean, there's probably other stories of people just getting decapitated and also obviously gender inequality. But it was certainly in some sections of Germany, it was totally normal to have a separate, like, big house in your mansion area. Like Versailles, for example, had multiple
0: lovers'
2: small
0: dungeons, sort of.
2: Well, kind of, but like multiple small houses where like the servants would live, but they would commonly have one more where the mistresses and misters live.
0: But if they had kids, right?
2: No. Just as, you know, have them on standby when you feel like it, kind of thing.
1: I want to actually share something I came across today on Instagram. It was an advertisement for a company in Germany, which is basically giving you alibis when you need them. So when you, for example, have a mistress, like in the nowadays time in
0: Seriously?
1: 2022, it was a company that was specializing on, you know, if you told your wife that you were on a business trip in Brazil, but you were actually just in a neighboring village with your,
0: Wait,
1: you know,
0: was
1: mistress.
0: This a commercial on your Instagram?
1: Like, it came up on my Instagram. It was actually an article from Zeit, but it was like this, you know, feed of them.
0: Yeah.
1: But yeah, so I was like, wait, did I just read this? So it's like, and it's a guy being really proud of his business because he said like, oh yeah, actually like male customers that are on business trips, but they're actually not. They want us to, you know, authenticate like a postcard or something, or like, you know, stamp something that is really coming from somewhere where it's not coming from. And I was like, damn.
0: I mean, that's like, for me, that's like someone who's given up on humanity and is like, you know what, I'm just going to abuse the fact that people are...
2: I mean,
0: how
2: on
0: can
2: the
0: you
2: other
0: be
2: side,
0: proud?
2: It sounds like an awesome job because you constantly have to fake stuff. You constantly have to call like your cousin in Brazil and be like, yo, can you drive to São Paulo and maybe send a postcard in this guy's name?
0: I mean, sure, the work in itself might be cool, but like you're still... You're a professional liar and you're...
2: Well, not quite, because you're not lying. The other person is lying. You're just, you know, you're just doing a
1: you're
2: job
1: just
2: service
1: paying
2: for
1: someone
2: the other person.
1: For something, but yeah,
0: yeah,
1: I get it.
0: I'm not sure I agree with you.
2: If I employ you to tell Marie
1: thin
2: that
1: lines
2: I was...
1: here, very thin lines.
0: Yeah. All right, we're gonna listen to a little song. How about Bad Boy Chiller Crew, Gino Bonassi? I think those are both singers, and the song is called Alize. I think I don't
1: Alize.
0: Know
1: Alize.
0: Alize. Yeah. Let's have a look. Here it goes.

0: Friday night and a Saturday too. Where's all my raving crew? Hold tight, you inside the venue. Pour me a drink, I wanna drink too. Good vibes only when we come through. After the party, come and party with Gina and another bad boy chiller crew. Crew.
1: Hi, this is the show about nothing in the very sunny and hot studio today. Fatima, Max and me, Marie, we are talking about sort of love as a concept and like romance and so on. And right now we're going to be moving over to the evolution of attachment.
2: Yeah, I mean, we have basically no science. We're just going to theorize. I think Max might have some idea, like, I think you're quite good at naming facts as though they were facts, even though we don't know if they are facts.
1: These are fake science.
3: Thank you. Yeah. I'll take that as a compliment.
2: Yeah.
1: Max, the scientific boy.
3: Or at least the guy who makes up good facts. Yeah.
2: No, I was just teasing you. But we were talking before about, like, the question is basically why if you look at animals, they, like, I don't know, a giraffe gives birth and then the kid walks off and then, you know, life.
3: It is kind of funny. The giraffe just like falls out, I'm assuming, and then just like gets up after a couple of hours and just, you know, follows the mother.
1: Actually,
2: but then the elephants,
1: the giraffe goes lie down to give birth because otherwise
3: really
1: the baby is not going to make it, I think.
3: 4 meter fall or something, that would be great. Oh shit, I gave birth on a stone.
2: See, a fact that isn't a fact. Actually, this is how it is. But looking at some animals, they are quite detached from their, like, their parents. Like, it's just like, oh, plop, now you have a little kid and off you go.
3: I mean,
2: and some aren't, but it would be interesting to talk about why humans develop this.
3: When it comes to love, I think it's a psychological thing, and it's difficult to always relate that to animals. There are animals that are
2: monogamous.
3: You know this word, yeah? Yeah. Monogamous.
1: Oh yeah, I heard about
2: not
1: swans.
2: Polyamorous.
3: big words. Small brain. Sorry, can't do it. But for example, I think we said a swan, or was it a geese? No, not a swan.
2: I've heard swan all my life, but okay. I don't know. I mean, sure.
3: Those
1: penguins are also monogamous.
2: Yeah, I knew there were some birds, damn. Mm.
3: Yeah, they got it down. They can even fly. It's pretty good. It's pretty dope.
2: If you just stay on the ground all the time, you have to be monogamous.
3: Yeah.
2: Why? Because you can't fly with the cool guys.
3: But basically, one of those long-necked duck kind of shaped birds that go quack. They get extremely depressed to a point where they kind of commit suicide by not eating when their spouse dies.
2: That's so sad.
3: Which is quite sad, but I mean, it does show that there is some sort of, you know, long-term connection between animals that are possibly stupider than us.
2: But can I ask, I mean, I don't ever see swans in pack.
3: I don't know if it was swans or if it was geese, but
2: no.
3: Usually...
2: But I see two swans always. Yep. I never see them, like, even birds who are monogamous, in my mind at least. I don't see them in a pack. Like there are two of them, and then if one dies, then the other kills themselves.
3: Well,
2: could, yeah.
1: I don't know. I feel like swans swim around in couples, sort of. Like, they might not always be side by side, but like there's usually
2: they're always
1: two
2: around,
1: of them.
2: Right? Yeah.
1: Yeah?
3: I mean, similar with I think it's ravens or crows or something. There's always, if you see one, there's always a second one somewhere.
2: That's because
3: third
2: Odin's
3: fourth.
2: Around.
3: Yeah,
1: yeah,
3: Odin
1: true.
3: Is there too.
1: Yeah.
3: Too.
2: No, but why I'm asking is because I was thinking, I mean, we in our time and day and age, a lot of, at least here, a lot of relationships, like, I mean, I'm 29, soon I'm 28 actually, I've had several boyfriends, partners, and I don't kill myself after everyone.
3: But to say, you don't feel like a swan.
2: No, but I mean, in our community, there are options, like I can move on from one to another, right? But I was just thinking that maybe swans, since they're always in twos, they're not in packs. If one dies, then you're completely alone after that.
3: I don't know if that's the thing, but it's definitely, they also live a shorter life, I think, also, possibly. But,
1: and also, like, I know I'm interrupting you right now. I'll do it anyway.
2: No, go ahead.
1: But,
3: I don't have,
1: you know, we have a brain capacity as humans, so we can be rational. And even though our emotions might, like, totally overwhelm us after a breakup or something, mm-hmm. we might be able to see perspective and future, and we know that time will pass and so on. And maybe a swan, and like, I'm sorry if I'm offending swans, but like maybe animals don't have this brain capacity.
2: Wait for the swan uprising.
1: And they're just basically eaten up by the depression and they cannot see perspective.
2: But you know what? I wanna contradict you. Mm-hmm. I was listening to I don't know what his official title was, but he also made a research on how we are actually not being rational when we make decisions. Like, we're decisions are that in general humans make decisions based on emotions, mm-hmm. and then we use our mind to rationalize / justify.
1: Yeah, that's
2: the,
1: like
2: the choice.
1: Living, like writing down my life decision past. So yeah. On. Yeah.
2: And that would go against what you were just saying about how we can go like, oh, you know what, there are other fish in the sea.
1: But we can still see perspective.
3: But
1: like,
2: also, I guess, yeah.
3: To say that, we only developed this luxury in the last couple of hundred years. Mm. Before that, like I said before, it's basically, you know, you don't like your partner, tough luck, you leave him, you're screwed, basically.
2: At least women.
3: I mean, yeah. You're a woman for sure, probably. I don't know exactly about the history back then, gender studies.
2: How far back are we?
3: I don't know, Middle Ages kind of thing. Even everything before that for sure. But mm-hmm. Maybe, I mean, like I said, mistresses and mistresses, the male version of mistress.
2: Lovers.
3: We're obviously tolerated in certain higher civilized, let's say, societies, like in Rome and in Greece, mm-hmm. And they were tolerated to a certain extent, sometimes even accepted or expected. Hmm. So yeah, obviously there was wiggle room, but say the Dark Ages, for example, you didn't really have much option. You were going to spend your 20 years of life on the farm 90% of the time, 10% you were in the hall. But most of the time doing farm work, and you didn't really have much of a choice there to change spouse, if that makes sense.
2: I mean, you didn't really have time.

0: Would you other want multiple partners if you're not tired of your first one? But my grandmother has a new, she has, is it called, what's it called, hemtjänst, social care, somebody coming into your place and helping you out.
1: Support,
0: yeah. An auxiliaire. Anyway, they have that. And there's this new guy that came to their place who was telling her that his uncle has 45 children with four different wives. And that's like insane to me. Also, I guess I'm allowed to judge it if I like, I'm gonna do that.
2: Sorry, uncle.
0: Sorry, uncle. Yeah. But I mean, also, like, some people sometimes talking about Islam, for example, some people are like, well, you're allowed to have multiple wives, right? And my dad would say, well, it's an idea that's really stupid because you're only allowed, according to Muhammad, to have multiple wives if you can love each wife equally, which you can't. Like, that's just...
2: I mean, I think there might be people that could do that. I'm not saying... I'm definitely not one of them.
0: Well,
2: but yeah. I'm sure there is enough people who are, you know, have enough love in their hearts to a point where one wife would be overwhelmed and be like, leave me alone, please.
0: Mm.
2: And having three wives could make sense, or other way around.
0: But I was going to say that then maybe the first one, in, like just the idea of why we have this, maybe the first one is like the arranged one. This is the one that works. And because there's still like money transactions happening when marriages occur and stuff.
1: Mm.
0: And then you have like another one because the first one couldn't have sons. And then you have a third one because she's prettier and younger than the other one, has more stamina or whatever. And just... like it's just, well, you know, it just it's justified in
1: but I mean, I feel that you don't even need to go to Islam or like, you know, I don't know, the back old times in Rome, but like nowadays there's people who consider themselves as polyamorous. And it's like, I feel I'm not really informed about it, so I don't want to say it's like a trend, but I feel like we're getting more open-minded in society, so like people talk about it more openly. And like,
0: yeah,
1: you know, I've met people who have several partners and they're supposedly, you know,
0: happy,
1: I don't know, happy
0: that.
1: And all of them involved are happy. I'm always kind of doubtful that it will just function for a long time, but I mean, like it's supposedly working, so I mean, fine.
0: I mean, most of cults kill themselves in the end, right? Sorry, that was a joke.
2: Can't say that.
0: No, it was a joke, guys. I'm just making sure that you know that I was joking. But polyamorous, yeah. But a lot of them in the documentaries and stuff, they still say that it's a big challenge and it doesn't work for everyone,
1: yeah,
0: because jealousy is still a factor. Like you're sort of learning how to handle,
1: yeah,
0: your jealousy.
1: And you really need to be good at communicating, I guess. And you have to have like, you know, established rules and so on. And then like you need to kind of agree on all of them with all of the people involved. And I just, you know, for me, it smells like a lot of drama.
0: Yeah.
1: So yeah.
2: A lot of bureaucracy, a lot of papers having to fill out, you know,
1: yes,
2: applications and everything.
1: Let's loosen the mood.
0: Yeah, let's listen to See You Soon by Akimi Fox.

0: sonda bar glocam cento antil sextom.
1: Welcome back to the show about nothing.
2: Whoop whoop.
1: We are talking about love and relationships and, no, not relationships at all, sorry, about how the evolution of love and romance throughout history and or what we can make up on the spot because we didn't plan shit. So welcome
2: just stop saying that.
1: To K103.
2: Suddenly my headphone, like the other, just came on when you said that. Before the break, we were talking about polyamorousy and... I was thinking, well, there's something that Max oftentimes gets to in shows, but he said he actually pointed out that he hasn't done it for a while.
1: Yeah, I haven't mentioned it a while. So I used to study psychology. So one of my favorite parts was nature versus nurture. Like, what have you gotten through cheese?
2: Maybe that was the only course he did.
1: Maybe that's the only course I did, right? Yeah.
2: No, I'm sorry. Maybe I'm teasing.
1: That's all good. You always shit on me anyway.
2: No.
1: In a good way, it's part of the show. That's what we do.
2: It's our roles. I'm
1: mommy.
2: It is
1: our role. Yeah, she is a mom.
3: I'm the stress in person.
1: True.
2: Impersonated.
1: Anyway, back to the point here.
2: Yes.
1: Nature versus nurture in the fact that what you gotten genetically and what you learned through, say, your upbringing. You run against a wall. It's hard. You noticed it's a hard wall. You didn't learn this genetically compared to, say, I don't know, some sort of eye-hand coordination that you may have gotten better in. So culture. I bring up culture a lot too. So
2: which is what I wanted to get us talking about, because polyamorousy, you were mentioning, Marie, that it could be considered trendy, or at least we're getting more open with polyamorousy. And it made me think about the old Greeks who were, apparently, I mean, I wasn't there, but apparently they were more...
1: back in my day.
2: Back in the old days. They were more... homosexuality, I guess, wasn't a thing. Or, like, it existed, but it was just the way of life. Mm. It wasn't a bad thing.
3: Didn't have a label, maybe.
2: Exactly. I was wondering if they even said homosexuality, but I guess they...
1: I don't think they did, actually. Yeah. I mean, to be fair... You did have the obligation to basically pass on your family tree of some sort.
2: Mm-hmm.
1: That was obligated. That was expected. That was a normal thing in that culture. But, you know, as long as you were doing that, if you wanted to run off and you know, have fun with whoever, then that was socially acceptable.
2: Mm.
1: Maybe not in a relationship. I mean, we haven't lived there at the time. Mm. But we have common records of different people having mistresses, gay, homosexual mistresses. Or...
3: But I feel like you mentioned a good point there. You say, like, you know, it was okay to have fun. And I feel this is, like, at least, like, in the wealthy or, you know, like, in the high society parts back then, it's kind of cool because I feel like I was forced to learn Latin and then we had to translate all of these things from, like, back in the days there.
2: Mm-hmm.
3: And, like, it was very common to have, like, a brothel in the city, which was, like, not, you know, a shady place. It was, like, this, you know, luxurious spa experience, basically, where you go and then you have, like, concubines or how they were called.
2: Yeah, yeah.
3: And you get, like, you know, somebody,
2: like,
3: oiled your
2: harem.
3: Body and so on. Yeah. So, like, it was, you know, a high-end sort of thing. Maybe they were just, like, really good at, you know, celebrating, like, the good life and having fun. And so
2: I mean,
3: on.
2: Isn't that... Because aren't there two... I don't... I might be saying shit here now, but I remember... from school a long time ago, there's this way of life that is the party, drinking, living in the moment way, which is coming from, like, the Dionysius, I think, or
3: something like that.
2: And then there's an opposing god who I didn't care to remember because I like the Dionysius way of life.
3: Mm-hmm. Me too.
1: Who doesn't?
2: Theoretically, at least.
3: Yeah.
2: And so possibly... And also, like, the sources that we get from history are always... It's a select few works, sort of.
3: Mm.
2: And then, I mean, the image is portrayed... Like, have you seen Troy? Mm-hmm. Like, with the or like any movie that's like any series that's like inspired from the old Greek days, mm-hmm. there's always going to be an orgy of some sort somewhere, yeah. right? People naked somewhere.
1: Right, but on top of that, you're obviously filtering what happened back then or what the beliefs were back then through a couple hundred years of just people telling people, someone writing it down, someone rewriting it in a different language. So a lot.
2: I mean, unless you have the original source, which we do have sometimes, but it's still just like one representative from
3: yeah.
2: a whole lot of people living back then. I mean, not as much as many as today, especially, I mean, if there are people out there having fucking 45 kids, overpopulation. Sorry.
1: Someone's
2: See,
1: gotta
2: judging
1: do it.
2: Again.
3: This really stuck with you.
2: Yeah,
3: the 45
2: no, really.
3: Kids.
2: It's just...
3: For me now, I'm just thinking about Dionysus and like he's the god of wine. So I'm yeah. just like, yeah, it's Saturday.
2: You
3: I
2: want
3: might,
2: wine.
3: You know?
2: Yeah. No, but the point in this whole part is the culture, like how much, because when it comes to, it's always like what's socially acceptable to have multiple partners or not. And also you have to be in a certain state in your life to be able to afford sort of to choose to have multiple partners or not, right? Is sort of what we've been concluding with the people aren't.
1: Yeah, and it has to be socially, it has to be acceptable. Mm. You obviously don't want to be the guy who shows up to the party and everyone stays the fuck away from you because you have two wives.
2: Mm. Does that happen?
1: I don't know. I don't have a single wife.
2: No, but I mean, I think if I met someone who has multiple wives, I would be like, I would first be like a bit pissed, I guess. But then
1: there we go.
2: But then I mean, I'd be like, how does it work? Because true. It's interesting. Because I met polyamorous people and I don't think the same thing. It's no. just when you have matrimonial, like when it's a marriage thing and it comes to life. That is interesting. Check yourself, man.
1: Yeah, I mean, it's again, it's a culture thing.
2: Yeah, right?
1: It depends on where you grew up, what is acceptable. And so then we go to the nurture part that comes to how we build up our relationships, what is accepted from us, and, you know, maybe also how we choose our partners to a certain extent.
3: That's actually a really good question. I feel we could continue with like the how do we choose our partners and this whole like, do you believe
2: the law? yeah let's do that after Baby Blue by Winona Oak. You know, I'm a Swede. I was about to say Winona Oak, but Winona Oak.

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2: Welcome back to the show about nothing. I'm here with Fatima and Marie, and I am Max. We're talking about something or other, but we were going to touch on relationships
3: how to choose your partner, right?
4: How to choose your partner and why do you choose to stay with them for when love is lost or romance is gone.
3: What a spicy topic.
4: Mm-hmm. So what's your criteria for choosing a partner, Marie?
3: Curls. I just go around, scan for curls, and I pick them. No, I don't know. But like, you know, looking back to who I have been with, it's surprisingly a lot of curly guys.
4: Yeah, but those are like yeah, I want to like get deeper into the stuff, because the physical stuff just attracts you, right?
3: Yeah, probably like the first thing you see though is like physical stuff.
4: Yeah.
3: But then I'm probably
2: Which is sad.
3: Well, yeah, I mean, maybe
4: it's also like a chemical reaction in your body, right?
2: Yeah, but I mean, also if you see like an ugly person who's super famous, you still rank him way higher than an ugly person who you just see on the street.
3: But I still think that sometimes people get to know other people and then they fall in love with
2: it. I mean, I'm also speaking for myself too.
3: Yeah, but you're not ugly. Making compliments on the radio.
2: That's not what I meant. Thank you though. Thank you for clarifying that. I don't think it's working out.
3: Sorry. We're just losing it here.
4: That was funny. No. Sorry,
2: welcome
4: guys.
2: To the show about nothing, where we just laugh for 30 minutes.
3: I want to just also use this moment to say hi to Belen. Usually also in this show, and she's today tuned in as a listener, and we just got a bunch of comments from her, so that's fun. Greetings go out to you.
4: Oh, try to call the studio phone. Let's see if we can make that happen.
2: No, that'll be difficult.
4: I know how to answer a phone. Anyway,
2: we were talking about relationships and how maybe I would prefer to focus less on how you choose the right person for a relationship, but more
4: I'm not choosing
2: how
4: to stay with them and
2: how the relationship
4: and what are the qualifiers.
2: Yeah. How your relationship changes over time, kind of thing. Especially in regards to the romantic look, because I mean at the start it's all hearts and flowers, but I assume after, I mean, who knows how long, I haven't been in a relationship so I wouldn't know, it dies down and you end up in a certain type of partnership of some sort.
4: But I think I can combine both of these ideas a little bit, because I'm thinking about it's just because I want to take it in a timeline sort of thing. There are certain things that you would at least exclude, for example. Like, I wouldn't, which makes it sort of business transaction, right? But you would find someone attractive who has their life going for them, right? For example, like, that would be meaning that I wouldn't choose to be with someone who, for even if I was attracted to the person, I wouldn't choose to be with someone who is like a way deep down drug addict who is indebted, for example. And then
2: living under the bridge, you know.
4: Yeah, for example. So there's still like this whole, but one could consider being best for yourself, but also there's a business type deal in that.
2: Like a bit of self-preservation of some sort, yeah.
4: Yeah, love isn't everything. Like, even if you're like feeling the love for this person, then it's not the whole thing. You need more to be able to spend a life with someone.
2: True, but I mean, after say 5, maybe 10 years, who knows, how does that that relationship obviously changes to a certain extent. And if we would compare this after 5, 10 years, 30 years, who knows, my grandparents were together for like 60 years or something. They had their platinum wedding or something, and they openly agree that they don't love each other, but they live together because it's, I guess it's a certain type of convenience. They've gotten used to each other. They know how to work together efficiently and effectively in a
4: But isn't there some, I mean, don't you, I see that as some sort of love in a way as well, like mutual respect sort of.
2: True. But it's not the romantic.
4: Yeah, no, there's no romance.
2: We nowadays base all our relationships actually on, or at least our starting, our the reason to get into a relationship, I would say, is that romantic high you would get.
3: I have two comments sent in from Belen, but I actually thought it was interesting. The thing you said, you wouldn't choose a drug addict or like fucked up person to be in a relationship with. But she said, like, what if you would know them before they fuck up their lives? Like, yeah. Would you just abandon them when they start fucking up their life? Or would you actually stick with them to support them through it and so on?
4: It's an interesting question. But like in I guess you give them the benefit of the doubt and you want to support them through something. Mm-hmm. But if it takes too much of my time and effort, then in the end, I think we'll break up anyway.
3: Maybe, yeah. That's always an option. And she also actually said that like the chemical or like sort of scientific reason for how we choose partners is based on a bacteria that is living in stomachs. And basically it influences the microbial or something. Mm. And I think it like actually like we romanticize, I'm not going to explain this to scientific, I cannot do it.
4: We get Belen to do it when she comes back.
3: Yeah. Mm-hmm. But we romanticize a lot of things around love, which we say is choice and so on. But I think actually we are like deeply influenced by, you know, nature and instincts. And like you can basically, people who have immune system is like compatible with yours because it's different to yours, they will smell and seem more attractive to you because your children will be stronger to survive. So you're more attracted to people who are like making a good match with you
4: chemically. That is fascinating. Like sometimes you can smell if someone is like a little bit sick, or you can taste if they're sick and stuff like that is insane.
3: Yeah.
4: And then they're like repulsing to you, I guess.
2: I was just thinking, like, taste is someone sick, and you just walk up to someone, just
4: stick my hand and tongue in their mouth. I just accidentally licked the microphone.
2: And does it lick?
4: It tastes dry. It's got a little bit of dry mouth going.
3: Do you feel attracted?
4: No. Huh? But I mean, damn. No,
2: okay. I mean, who knows? I mean, the offspring could really take up sound well, probably.
4: I mean, I'd have furry children.
2: Anyway, let's continue here. Yeah. So let's turn on to we again arranged
4: your
2: marriage.
4: Grandparents were you were talking about them.
2: Yeah, they married. Yeah.
4: Yeah, and they were both they were on the same page on the status of their relationship. They both were saying they don't love each other, but exactly, it's a partnership and I mean, I think but it's also interesting because I wanted to say I was in a relationship for 8 years, as you all know, possibly. And I remember by the end of the relationship, we were trying some different things for the romance. We were also talking. I was thinking there's no way I would leave this relationship because we've put so much effort into it. So it's like a like you've invested so much time in someone and you don't want to go through that hard work again with someone new, sort of. And also they're like a respectable, nice person in general, right?
2: But that comes second.
4: Yeah, but that's the case for your grandparents.
3: I really feel, I don't know.
2: Yeah, so my grandparents, another factor that fits into it, they grew up post-war. Basically, both of them went through the war, and both of them had the whole horrors of Second World War.
4: Did they hide gold and stuff?
2: No. I mean, maybe my grandma did, but I don't think she actually did because she was, like, I don't know, she was 18 at the time when the war broke out, or 17 or something like that.
4: No, but I was watching the Russian Doll season 2, and they were saying that people during the war, they started to distrust banks and society, so they started buying a lot of, like, saving money in
2: gold. That is a common thing that happens, especially I would say in Germany, because just before the war started you were in the Great Depression basically, and you could tomorrow the money you got today you would use for paper paper for fireplaces because you couldn't buy a loaf of bread.
3: You needed
2: anymore.
3: To run with like those cartwheels
4: wheelbarrows. I've seen those. That was a photo in school that they were showing.
2: Yeah, so that type of inflation, obviously no one trusted banks at the time. That being said though, they grew up in a culture where being loyal and being following the pattern, even if it is bad, you know, at some point it'll be better, probably also contributed to them staying together for the 60 years they did, or however long they were.
3: I feel like I mostly choose to stay with my partner because I'm just like sick and tired of going through this, getting to know someone again.
4: Yeah.
3: And just to find out that the thing that annoyed you and your partner might be different in the new person, but this new person is most likely going to have something that annoys you too.
4: As well, yeah.
3: So I just don't believe in perfection.
4: The grass is greener on the other side. Not, it's not.
3: Yeah,
4: it's
3: no,
4: not,
3: I'm yeah. like, I mean, it's very attractive to go for that belief, but I know myself and I am not perfect. So like, if I find somebody who can like, you know, keep up with me and put up with me, why would I risk, you know, giving all this up? So I think like it might be, you know, a little bit. And obviously I am not suffering, I really like my relationship, so it's also a reason why I
4: Shout
3: stay
4: out.
3: In it. But yeah
4: of course. But I mean, because you do go through challenges and you still choose to be with a person even though these challenges have to get like with each other or together facing something else, like it's
3: I also feel society pressure is a big role in this as well, like that you basically, you know, like my mom told me at some point, you cannot change your boyfriends, like, you know. I did not, but you know, there's
4: it's
3: a certain
4: like
3: expectation
4: thing, right?
3: as well in there from like
4: I feel like
2: but obviously that can lead to a point where you end up staying together with someone who ends up, you know, prolonging and making your life difficult.
3: Yeah, obviously. Like, you need to, you know, have a healthy balance, sort of knowing how much
2: you
3: want
2: to
3: put up with suffering.
2: You have to pull the line, as you would say.
4: Yeah, and I'm going to pull the line right now.
2: No, Mom, don't.
4: Yes, I am going to do that because this show has already come to an end and we are great at blabbering on. Thank you guys so much for listening. Now go out and enjoy the fucking sun because it's amazing.
3: It's also Valborg.
4: It's also Valpurgis.
3: Yay.
4: I love saying Valpurgis. Thanks, Max and Marie, and thanks, Fatima. And I will see you all very soon.
2: You're welcome, Fatima.
4: Thank you. This was the show about nothing on K103. Here is Lizzo about Damn Time.
2: Have a good day.
4: Bye.

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0: Anorexia, I'm hustling like I never ate. 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